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0: Quite recently, I read that Steve and Cobb had traced the drifting of a long-sunk Spanish galleon, and that all along the path had come up with gold and artifacts worth a king's ransom. I'm glad Steve struck it rich. I hope he enjoys his hard-bought wealth. I wonder if he would exchange it for that other treasure he found, or thought he found. Our cast included Michael Tolan, Catherine Byers, Ray Owens, and Sam Gray. The entire production was under the direction of Hyman Brown.
1: And now, a preview of our next tale.
2: Who is Myla?
3: You wouldn't understand.
2: You could explain it.
3: You wouldn't believe it.
2: Look, your name is Howard Spurlow.
3: I know my name.
2: You are about to be tried for murder.
3: I know that, too.
2: I'm the attorney appointed to defend you.
3: We've been through all this. Why don't you let me alone?
2: You have to have a defense.
3: Why?
2: Why did you kill him?
3: It doesn't matter.
2: It does matter. Premeditated murder, first degree, puts you in jail for life.
3: I don't care.
2: You don't care now. Wait. This state of shock you're in will wear off. You'll care.
3: I wish you'd let me alone.
2: On the other hand, second degree or manslaughter or lesser charges, you could get a maximum of 10 years. Maybe as low as 3 or 4. Tell me, why did you kill him?
3: Why don't you let me alone?
0: This is E.G. Marshall inviting you to return to our Mystery Theater for another adventure in the macabre. Until next time, pleasant

What's in a name? A name is an identity, its meaning, and history. Washington State is full of such meaning and history. From the towering beauty of Tahoma to the serene waters of the Puget Sound, we will delve into the meanings of the names of the places that define our city, region, and state. This is our history. This is our sound. Aberdeen. Aberdeen is at the mouth of the Chehalis and Wishka Rivers, at the east end of Grays Harbor in southwest Grays Harbor County. An important forest product city, it was founded in 1867 by Samuel Benn. The name was chosen by B.A. Seaborg, who established fish packing plants at Aberdeen and at Iwako in Pacific County. He objected to the name Wishka and named the place for Aberdeen, Scotland. Edwin Van Sickle wrote that the second family in the Aberdeen area was the James B. Stewarts, who arrived in September 1875. Quote, Mrs. Stewart was born December 22, 1847, as Jean Brody Kelman in Aberdeen, Scotland. She was instrumental in having Sam Benn name his new town, Aberdeen. This information was provided by the Tacoma Public Library's online digital collections. For more information, visit your local branch or browse the online digital collections yourself at tacomalibrary.contentdm.oclc.org.

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0: Yeah, she

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1: Sounds great, Nick. Thank you. It's the wallpaper. We're going to play what we played on Friday. Usually what we do is just have a good old time grabbing some of our favorite records and putting them all together. Well, this one was a fun set, and I have figured out how to not only record these sets, but how to extract those recordings. Found a dual deck cassette player, recorder. So I've been making some tapes, stashing them around town, so keep your eyes peeled for those. And we're going to do this one again, so we can record it and put it on a cassette or two for you. So welcome back.

hey, what's up out there? It feels like we should say something.

You can always just give us money, too. It's always welcome. We are all volunteer. Community-powered radio. Right here in the hilltop. We're taking the rest of the weekend off, so you're on your own Sunday, at least for any wallpaper stuff. We will return next week, Friday, 11 p.m. Do it all over again. Happy Juneteenth.

0: Dolla, it's beyond me. I sent you out to protect the life of a very important policyholder, and now where are we? Standing in a hospital corridor, worrying about whether he's going to live or die.
1: As far as I'm concerned, Mr. Farnsworth, you're only half right. I'm just standing in a hospital corridor.
0: Oh, Dolla, you're heartless.
1: Well, if you'd been bitten where he bit me, you wouldn't care if he lived or died either. I'm getting out of here.
0: Well, where are you going?
1: It'll be explained in my expense account under miscellaneous expense. Well, don't fall over when you come to an item for
0: $318. $318? For what?
1: Not for what, Farnsworth. For whom? Expense account total. And it all adds up to a little matter of $1,182.23. Which you may say, Mr. Farnsworth, is a lot of money for one man to spend in 2 days. But you must bear in mind that the amount at stake was $2 million. And you know the price of steak these days. It might comfort you to know that I just returned from the hospital. Brooks was strong enough to make a full statement, which you will find enclosed. This in itself should prove sufficient to establish evidence of attempted fraud against your company, allowing you to immediately avoid his policy. It boils down to one sentence, to wit. Brooks and Janelle wanted to get rid of Hatcher so that they could live happily ever after. Knowing those two, they never had a chance. And oh yes, that miscellaneous item, the one for $318, it was a bracelet for a certain party who made this special investigation for me very special. Oh, if you want a receipt for this item, I'll send you a lock of her hair. Yours, truly, Johnny Dollar.

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2: 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The play is called The Case of Henri Vibard. And it is, as we say,
0: a tale well calculated to keep you in suspense.

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0: Well, I still don't like it, but I'm going to do it. Don't let the moon break your heart. 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
1: Ever wonder what's going on in an Air Force race relations seminar? Well, listen. Some of the exercises that are used in a seminar are geared at teaching one group about the other group. On many occasions, the exercises...
2: Hi, everybody. This is LBIP, host of Freebase Radio. I wanted to draw your attention to a new all-vinyl release called Various Artists, Atmospheres 001. This release features some really great music that started out as an idea, followed by a year-long collaboration of live performances, and now we have 8 artists from those live performances out on this vinyl-only release. I'm going to play 4 tunes off of this record, not talking over them, because this release is all about what it means to actively listen. Enjoy.

0: You missed me, Daddy.
1: Why, you...
2: Mr. Burns, what is the meaning of this?
1: I had a little accident, Mr. Gordon.
2: Accident? My foot. You deliberately knocked over those pots and pans, and you'll pay for every dent.
1: But, Mr. Gordon, I've got no money left.
2: Then your wife will work here, heaven help me, until they're paid for.
3: I will not. I'm tired and I quit.
2: You do, and I'll call a lawyer.
3: You do, and I'll call George Raft.
1: Gracie.
3: I'm going home. Goodbye.
1: Oh, Sandra, yoo-hoo.
3: Gee, Mr. Burns, they got you working here now?
1: Yeah, till I pay for those pots and pans.
3: What a funny department they put you in.
1: You said it. Step right up, ladies. Just a thing for you to wear. These bloomers are a buck a pair.

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0: And then at last, I heard the steps.
1: You! Oh, no! Oh, my God! Oh,
2: Amy, Amy, are you all right? Are you all right,
3: yes.
2: Amy?
3: Yes, Al. Yes, yes.
4: Bender, stay where you are or I'll blow your head off. I always knew it was you who killed Isabel.
2: Are
4: because
2: you?
4: She refused to run away with you.
2: Oh, you're wrong, Gentry. It wasn't me. Look.
3: Paul. Paul, darling. She was the one.
5: Jenny. Jenny.
2: I had to knock her out. She tried to kill Amy the same way she killed Isabel. She was afraid Amy was going to take you away from her.
5: Oh, Amy, Amy, my darling.
3: Paul, do you know who I am? Who I really am?
5: Yes, I know you're not Isabel. I've known all along. I had to pretend because you pretended.
3: Forgive me, please forgive me.
5: It's all over, my darling. Ended.
3: Yes, yes, Paul, it's over. Isabel is truly dead.

0: them as the Urbaniac drops out of the sky and heads straight down toward the snowy mountain.
1: A slope! Ensign, check out my skills.
2: Unclick! Sir, what are you doing? You can't unbuckle your emergency seatbelt buckle mid-emergency. If we fall, you'll break every bone in your body, while I will be completely unharmed, thanks to the patented power of nylon straps and latched fasteners.
1: Nuts to nylon! I see a slope and I'm gonna do what I do best. Shred.
3: Taking manual hold of the control stick at the main console, our brave commander does the highly unrecommended task of piloting the ship with his bare hands and a heart full of moxie, and also not a seatbelt. As the ship barrels through the sky toward the sunny slopes of the mountain below, skiers adorned in every neon color known to science flee in terror, lest they get crushed under the mighty weight of the Urbaniac.
4: Blah! Blah!
3: The Urbaniac's imminent impact alarm sounds as if there is no tomorrow. And indeed, for our heroes, that may very well be the case, as the ship aligns with the angle of the peak of the mountain and crashes into the snow-laden slope, melting the snow as it skids along the slushy surface.
1: Now this is skiing!
2: This is definitely not! This is crashing a ship into a mountain!
3: The Urbaniac, barely showing any signs of slowing, plows loudly through the snow bank to reveal a ski chalet at the bottom of the slope.
2: Sir, we're heading straight for a ski chalet! I recommend aligning the ship's ailerons located at the retro fence to slow our descent.
1: What, Ensign?
2: Pizza, not French fry!
1: Oh, why didn't you just say so?
3: Pulling levers and pressing buttons like mad, the commander pizzas the space out of the Urbaniac, ever slower in its descent.
1: It's not enough! We're gonna need something better than a pizza if we're gonna make our reservation.
2: You mean by not destroying the room and rest of the building we reserve?
1: Yep.
2: Anything come to mind?
1: Yeah, why... Oh!
3: Banking hard to the left, the commander turns the ship, kicking up a massive wall of snow. The tremendous tidal wave of crystalline ice lifts well over the Urbaniac and threatens to destroy the entire ski chalet. But it just barely misses the building, and instead buries every spaceship in the chalet's parking lot. The Urbaniac, long distance behind it, finally slides to a halt. Climbing out of the derelict ship are our triumphant, neon-clad, and nauseous heroes.
1: Oof! Good thing we planned this vacation. I need one after that.
2: Well, we can't vacation for too long. The ship is really broken.
1: Ugh, just let me enjoy my time away from my problems.
2: Sir, you're always trying to escape your problems.
1: Exactly. Just let me enjoy it.
5: Hello?
1: What?
5: Sorry, but did you just climb out of the ship that buried our entire parking lot in snow?
1: Yep. What, could you not see us in all our ski-appropriate neon glory?
5: No, I could. I was just being polite, but that's over now. You have to leave.
1: Well, ship's broke. That's why we crashed it. And crashing only broke it more. So if you'll excuse us...
5: I'm sorry. Where are you going?
1: Oh, we have a reservation for two under the name Fart Volcano.
5: Well... Fart... We're revoking your reservation as part of the money you now owe us for the labor of clearing away our parking lot.
1: What? Just because we wrecked it?
5: Yeah.
2: Sir, that's fair.
1: No, it's not. We only wrecked the parking lot because we turned the ship to save the chalet. What, would you rather we have destroyed the chalet instead?
5: No, I'd rather you have just parked normally.
1: Fine. Well, I'm just going to go back to my ship.
5: Good, that's what I wanted you to do.
1: I'm not doing it because you want it, I'm doing it because I want it. Because this is how I want to spend my vacation.
3: Commander Rash Blasterbelt does his best to cautiously storm off in a huff while not suffering the embarrassment of slipping on the icy parking lot.
2: Sorry about him, he just is... Well, is there any way we can repay our debt?
5: Our lawyers will serve you soon with a lawsuit for a payment.
2: Okay... Great.
3: Later, on the Urbaniac shivering in the cold, Jock plorps another Kelvin cube into the heaterator.
2: That's our last Kelvin cube.
1: This is bullspit. We saved those silly ski people in their dumb chalet today.
2: We only saved them from us.
1: That's what I said.
2: Yeah, but when you save people from yourself, it's just kind of like you didn't do a bad thing, not did a good one. There's no points awarded for not being terrible.
1: Well, that's stupid, because not being terrible still takes a bunch of effort.
2: For some, maybe.
1: What's that supposed to mean?
2: I'm just saying...

0: Here we are in the Black Museum, Scotland Yard's museum. It's a museum of murder. Here are the objects of homicide, the weapons, the clues, which at one time or another betrayed killers. They've been collected over 100 years. And now here they are, shelf upon shelf, in this dim, echoing room. Here lies death, on these shelves, in these glass cases. Just for instance, in this case, simple mallets. Just the sort of thing a suburbanite might use in his garage or his shop working at wood carving on a quiet weekend. As a matter of fact, a suburbanite did use this mallet on a quiet weekend, but not for wood carving. The raincoat. Here we are. Stained, charred, too, around the edges. There isn't anything he'd like to handle for very long, but there's a story attached to it. A story begins in the kind of place you immediately associate with absolute silence. No, not a graveyard. A chess club. It is silent, isn't it? And into this silence of concentration, there intruded...
1: London City Chess Club.
2: Is Mr. Agard there?
1: Sorry, sir, I haven't seen him yet. This is the steward of the club. May I take a message? We're expecting him.
2: I see. My name is Champer. This is 46 Edison Mew East. He knows. We've had some contact by way of Agard's insurance business.
1: Yes, sir. And the message?
2: I want to see him about a policy. Tell him it's rather urgent. I want him at my house tomorrow evening at 7:30 sharp.
1: Very well, sir. I'll tell him as soon as he gets in. Mr. Agard, sorry to disturb you, sir.
3: Just a moment, steward. There. Now, your move. Now, steward.
1: A most important telephone message for you, sir. Came in about half an hour ago before you came in. Otherwise, I would never have disturbed you. From a Mr. Champer, sir.
3: Champer. Strange name. Oh, yes. Yes, perhaps I do know him. May I have the message, steward?
0: That was all. That was all until the next evening. A little bit after 7 o'clock, on a streetcar, this quiet little insurance salesman, John Agard, said to the conductor of the streetcar...
3: I beg your pardon. Does this car take me to Edison Mews East? I've never been out there before, you see. I'm not...
4: Yes, you're all right, mister. Take you about 20 minutes from here.
3: Oh, thank you. Thank you very much.
4: I'll call it out for you, if you like.
3: Oh, yes. Thank you again. Thank you very much. Oh, I beg your pardon. May I trouble you for the right time, please?
5: It's 7:35.
3: I am right for Edison Mews East, aren't I?
5: That one block to the car line.
3: Oh, thank you. I beg your pardon, Constable.
6: Yes, sir?
3: I am looking for a Mr. Champer. In Edison Mews East, I have an appointment. It's insurance. Do you happen to know the gentleman officer?
6: Oh, I'm afraid not, sir.
3: Oh, dear, and my date was for 7:30. Is it much past that now?
6: 7:45, sir. Steeple chimes just struck the 3:15.
3: Oh, thank you. Thank you very much indeed. I'm sorry to have troubled you, officer.
0: He seemed a worried little man, John Agard, upset over his difficulty in finding Mr. Champer, and he was still worried, apparently, about an hour later, when his next-door neighbors, Harry and Ethel Benson,

0: I suppose the cold made her forget to unbolt the doors when she went to bed.
1: You mean you can't get into your own house, old man?
0: That's it. Front and back. I can't seem to open either of them. I don't quite know what to do about it.
2: Not like Martha to forget a thing like that. Does she always bolt the door behind you when she's alone?
0: Oh, at night, yes. There's only the two of us. I do so rarely go out without her, but tonight it was business. If you come across with me, I'd appreciate it.
3: The three of them crossed the lawn to the Eggert house. Three ordinary people. An insurance agent, a bank clerk, bank clerk's wife. The wife said,
2: "Let me try the front door, just for luck."
3: John Eggert said,
0: "It won't help her. I've tried several times."
3: The woman tried it.
0: "That's a bit strange. I could have sworn..."
2: "It happens lots of times. The lock gets stuck. It's really open, and you think it's locked, and it just won't work."
0: "Well, now you're here, won't you stop in for a moment?"
2: "What with Martha's cold and all..."
0: "She'll like to see you. Come in, please."
2: "Well, just for a minute."
0: "And Martha? Martha, dear? The Bensons are with me. Martha!"
2: Oh, my... Who...
0: Good Lord.
3: She was dead. Completely, horribly dead. One look. No doctor could help. A woman's head was battered in. She lay before the fireplace, her arms and legs twisted awkwardly like some carelessly dropped wooden figure, and there was blood on the hearth. On the walls, too, on the chair, on the rugs. And tucked around the body, as you tuck a blanket around a child, was a raincoat.
4: "Let me go over this once more, Mr. Agar."
0: "Of course, Inspector, if you think it'll help."
4: "Details very often help. You say you left here just before 7, took a trolley to Edison Mews, but you couldn't find the address or the man who'd called you, even asked a constable on the beat. Then you returned home to what you found."
0: "That is correct, sir."
4: "And your wife was alive when you left home."
0: "Oh, of course. That was about 7:15.
4: The boy who delivers milk says he saw her in the kitchen through the window about that time. The newsboy says he tossed the evening paper at the front door about 6:30, but saw no one. Can you corroborate any of those points?"
0: "Oh, I took the paper with me at 7:15. Martha was alive when I left. Who could have done this, Inspector? Who?"
4: "We'll find out. We usually do. May I see the cuffs of your trousers, Mr. Agar?"
0: "The cuffs of my... Oh, yes. Whatever for?"
4: "Thank you. No? No stains of any kind?"
0: "Do you really think for one minute that I..."
4: "We think nothing. Not yet. The raincoat, Mr. Agar, is it yours?"
0: "And are there two worn spots at the buttonhole?"
4: "There are."
0: "It's not..."
4: "When did you see it last?"
0: "Oh, it was hanging on its usual hook in the hall."
4: "I see. Thank you, Mr. Agar. That's about all for now."
3: "That's about all for now." But not nearly all. The experts were at work. Somewhere, somehow, the tiny thread which would lead to the heart of the tangle would be found. In a quiet office in Scotland Yard, Inspector Mason discussed the experts' reports with Sergeant Crandall.
4: "It couldn't have been robbery. Agard reports nothing missing."
5: "Agard reports a lot of things, including a mysterious telephone call that took him on a wild goose chase,
4: during which he seems to take good care to leave a clear trail of his own movements. She was seen alive between 6:30 and 6:45. Agard was in the tobacco shop at 7:35. The girl who works there remembers him."
5: "He probably took good care she would."
4: "Beyond a doubt he did that. But he couldn't have battered her to death after 6:45, cleaned up, destroyed whatever he was wearing, and still be in that shop at 7:35.
5: "Or made that trolley car a few minutes after 7.
4: "Exactly."
5: "Which leaves us, Inspector?"
4: "With the raincoat."
5: "It's odd, isn't it, Inspector? The way it was tucked around that poor woman."
4: "And partially burned, as if someone tried to destroy the evidence."
5: "Well, it is evidence, sir. But against whom?"
4: "I'm not sure yet. But this raincoat, Sergeant, this raincoat will hang someone. You can depend on it."
3: That was all they had.

s'essoule par-dessus les ponts. Que la Seine est jolie. Ne serait-ce moribond qui déshonore son lit.

She came from Greece. She had a thirst for knowledge. She studied sculpture at St. Martin's College. That's where I caught her eye. She told me that her dad was loaded. I said, in that case, I'll have a rum and Coca-Cola. She said, fine. And in 30 seconds' time, she said, I want to live like common people. I want to do whatever common people do. I want to sleep with common people. I want to sleep with common people like you. Well, what else could I do? I said, I'll see what I can do. I took her to a supermarket. I don't know why, but I had to start it somewhere. So it started there. I said, pretend you've got no money. She just laughed and said, oh, you're so funny. I said, yeah?

get you through. Stupid things that you do, 'cause you think that